Cappella Istropolitana with Shiri Valik flute and Hanna Mularova harp played the Andantino from Mozart's Concerto for Flute and Harp. Composers of the Romantic era didn't seem to have quite the same enthusiasm for flute and chamber music. But with the arrival of the Impressionist period of Debussy and his fellow French composers, there was suddenly a great deal of flute music written in the early decades of the 20th century. Here is one such work, the Sonata for Flute and Piano by Francis Poulenc. It is performed by members of Ensemble 360.

Ensemble 360 played the Allegretto and Presto from Poulenc's Sonata for flute and piano. At the concert on 19th July, the LON Quartet will finally get to play a string quartet. Not just any string quartet, but one of Beethoven's legendary last string quartets. Number 16, Opus 135, is the last major work that Beethoven wrote in October 1826, just months before his death. I won't play that today, but let's hear a movement from one of the other late quartets. All six were written in those last years of 1825 and 1826. This is number 13 in B-flat major. The fifth movement, Cavatina, is played by the Aeolian String Quartet.

The Aeolians drink or tit played the cavatina from Beethoven's Opus 130 string quartet. At the concert, we will hear number 16, Opus 135. There are two other works in the Alouin programme. One is by New Zealand composer and clarinetist Ken Wilson, who was a foundation member of the National Orchestra of New Zealand, now the NZSO. His introduction, theme and variations was written for National Orchestra flautist Richard Geeson, who had a vast collection of flutes and their smaller relatives, the piccolos. This piece was written specifically to be played on one of Geeson's very rare piccolos. At the concert, we will be able to hear Bridget Douglas playing on that very same instrument. I imagine that will be a delightful novelty addition to the concert. Finally, to end the concert, will be some more from the increasingly popular Argentinian composer Astor Piazzolla. His Histoire du Tango has four movements, each representing the development of his tango compositions throughout his life. Today, let's hear the first two, Bordel 1900 and Café 1930. The musicians are Sami Junonen, flute, and Petri Kumela, guitar.

Sami Unonian flute and Petri Kumela guitar played Bordel 1900 and Café 1930 from Piazzolla's Histoire du Tango. At the concert,

0: That on 19th July, we'll hear the third piece in this series, Nightclub 1960, arranged for string and flute. Well, that is all for today. I hope you've enjoyed our variety of works for flute and string quartet, and that you'll be keen to hear more such music in the Waikanae Memorial Hall on Sunday, 19th of July. Door sales will be available, or tickets can be bought from Waikanae New World and Moby Dickens Books in Paraparaumu Beach. 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This program has been brought to you by the Waikanae Music Society. I'm Wendy Van Delden. Thank you for listening.
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I never had a place to call my own, and slept so many nights out all alone. I spent so many hours slowly breaking in, and finally found someone who'd let me in. 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Needed a little light to follow home. I tiptoed past the lights, I hit the glow. Another silent night, found no one home. This bric-a-brac has life that someone knows. A bitter path of life that I've been shown.

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4: 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Welcome to A Week of It from KC News for Coast Access Radio. Carpety's future must be decided by Carpety people. Former Carpety Coast councillor and now parliamentary candidate for Labour, Sophie Hanford, has come out swinging against forced amalgamation proposals. She says Carpety's future should be decided in Carpety by locals, not in the beehive by ministers. Hanford says right now the national-led government is trying to force councils across the country to amalgamate together. Councils have been given just 3 months to talk to their communities and neighbouring councils and come up with a plan, or National will impose a plan on us. Hanford says Labour is drawing a clear line in the sand on the issue. She says if they're to be elected to lead the next government, there will be no forced amalgamation of councils. If any councils do want to amalgamate, they will have to show they have the backing of the voters, whether that's through a referendum or overwhelming support during a public consultation. She says National's plan removes the local voice and local choice. Hanford says the August deadline for councils to present merger proposals is far too short for a decision that will impact generations. She says it denies our residents, community organisations, mana whenua and businesses the time they need to properly consider the options and have a meaningful say. Carpety Restaurant in Michelin Guide Selection. The 50-50 restaurant at Paraparaumu Beach has been included in the official Michelin Guide Selection. 50-50 is a chef-owned tasting menu restaurant led by Chef Helen Turnbull. The restaurant serves seasonal 6- and 9-course tasting menus, celebrating local New Zealand ingredients, shaped by the growers and producers of our region and inspired by their global travels. Backed by Tourism New Zealand, the arrival of the Michelin Guide marks the beginning of a new chapter for New Zealand's international food and wine tourism. After months of anonymous inspections, 110 establishments in Auckland, Wellington, Christchurch and Queenstown were recognised, 15 with Michelin stars, 35 with a Bib Gourmand, and a further 60 included in the official Michelin Guide selection. The Michelin Guide is expected to further raise the country's global culinary profile, creating new opportunities for destinations to attract visitors seeking world-class dining experiences. Police step in for person sleeping rough in Carpety. Appalling weather conditions and a high public interest appear to have prompted agencies to finally assist a homeless woman away from what has been her home on the side of the road in Waikanae for the last 5 months. On Monday afternoon, police assisted Mary into an ambulance where she will be taken for assessment. There were very real concerns mounting over her physical well-being with the recent very cold and stormy weather, including rain inundating her makeshift shelter. With all of her belongings strewn around the area, there was also a very real traffic danger, particularly with the recent high winds. Police told KC News mental health and physical health assessments would determine what happens next. Police have been constrained by the limits of legislation to act earlier, as have other agencies, including council. Carpety Mayor Janet Horborough says she is relieved a very vulnerable person is now likely to receive the care and assistance needed. Mayor Holborough says council staff have collected all of

0: the belongings left on the side of the road. National recognition for Horowhenua's welcoming communities. Horowhenua District Council are celebrating national recognition after the district's welcoming communities, Te Waharoa Ki Ngā Hapori program, received a highly commended award in the Becker Award for Excellence in Placemaking at the 2026 Tai Tuara Local Government Excellence Awards. The award recognises the collaborative effort that has helped former refugee whānau from Colombia and Venezuela build a sense of place, belonging and connection in Horowhenua. Mayor Bernie Wandin says the recognition was a win for the entire Horowhenua community. He says this award belongs to our community. It recognises what can happen when people come together with a shared commitment to making others feel welcomed and valued. Mayor Wandin says at its heart, this program is about belonging. It's about creating connections, building relationships, and ensuring people feel like Horowhenua is home. That's something we can all be incredibly proud of. Chris Dyerberg, appointed founding CE of Central Districts Water. Central Districts Water has appointed Chris Dyerberg as its founding chief executive, marking a significant milestone as the new organisation moves closer to operating in a year's time. Central Districts Water will be the new publicly owned water services organisation established by the Horowhenua District Council, Palmerston North City Council and Rangitika District Council to deliver drinking water, wastewater and stormwater services across the three districts from July 2027. Over the past year, Mr. Dyerberg has led the establishment of Central Districts Water as Executive Director, overseeing the transition program on behalf of the three councils. Working closely with councils, iwi partners, staff and stakeholders, he has guided the work required to establish the organisation and will now lead it into its operational phase as Chief Executive. Mr. Dyerberg, who holds degrees in law and commerce, brings more than 30 years' experience across local government, infrastructure, telecommunications, energy and health. Kapiti Libraries are going cash-free. Going cash-free is the next step in the development of contemporary library services for Kapiti. Siren Deluxe, Manager Libraries, says this is an exciting year for the Kapiti Libraries with the eagerly anticipated completion of Te Ara Whetū, the new library hub in Waikanae. Ms. Deluxe says the way people are using our libraries, our collections, our spaces and services is changing. She says they're steadily evolving the services across the district to meet customer demand and social changes, and going cash-free is just another step in that direction. Paikākāriki Library has already moved to only accepting card and contactless payments. Paraparaumu and Waikanae Libraries will make the change on Saturday, the 8th of August, and Te Ara Whetū will open cash-free. Ms. Deluxe says that going cash-free will help the library team to serve people more efficiently, as well as reduce operational costs and eliminate the labour and risk associated with handling and storing cash. That's it for a week of it from the team at kcnews.co.nz and livinnews.co.nz, the online newspapers for the Kapiti Coast and Horowhenua. Be safe, be happy and be kind.
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arrested, and the police are leaving no stone unturned, but the disturbances have stopped. I see one report says the reason they stopped is because the World Cup started, but of course they'll be getting ready to take to the streets again, set bonfires alight leading up to the 12th of July. Okay, we're moving on, and we're going to have Celtic Woman and their version of Galway Bay. And good to see the weather fine over there. So I'm sure the weather, sun going down over Galway Bay, would have been a sight to see last evening.

Celtic woman and Galway Bay. Of course, Galway getting ready for a huge month of celebrations. They have the big arts festival that gets underway in a few weeks' time, and that runs for pretty much 2 weeks. It's a huge programme. There was a massive programme inserted into the Irish Times a few weeks ago, talking about all the people that are performing at the festival. It's been going on for a long time, nearly 40 years, that arts festival in Galway. Not quite as long, probably, as the Galway Racing Festival, which gets underway at the end of July, the last week of July and the first few days of August. So Galway will be the place to be then. The trial in Northern Ireland into the former DUP leader, Geoffrey Donaldson, is winding up. The two people that have

accused of one of rape and one of other sexual and disturbances, has you know, wrapped up in the prosecution. He's denied all the allegations that was made against him, and I see the prosecutor today has said that the two victims, victim A and victim B, they wouldn't make up this story if these events, alleged events, didn't take place. So his wife, Eleanor, was not well enough to take the stand, so she refused to give evidence today to back up her husband. And so the trial is into its fourth week, and obviously it's a jury-led trial, so no doubt by next week we'll know the verdicts that have been handed down. Of course, Geoffrey Donaldson was the leader of the Democratic Unionist Party when all these allegations came to the fore. He stood down and really hasn't been seen in public much since. So it's a huge fall from grace. And, you know, we'll just have to wait and see. And just finally on police cause, I see the police are again continuing investigations into a big sand and gravel pit in Wicklow, investigating into the disappearance of Deirdre Jacob and Jo Jury, two women that disappeared in 1995 and 1998. And they have excavated the sand pit earlier on in the year, but no evidence was found. There is an indication that maybe one or two of these bodies could be in a car that was buried and dumped in this sand and gravel pit. So the police are obviously working on a tip-off and back there again. This time we're going to go with Paul Brady, and Paul is singing Deep in Your Heart.

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Right, let's get into sport. Huge weekend of games last weekend. And there's even a bigger weekend coming up this weekend. So let's go back to some of the results from Saturday. First of all, Donegal were at home, odds on favourites to beat Cork, but Cork turned the tables upside down, caused a big upset, beating Donegal 17 points to 1-13. Roscommon, Connacht champions, they went to Monaghan. They were obviously favourites to win that game, but Monaghan too strong, 120 to 14 points. Roscommon are gone. Donegal still live to fight another day, as do Cork and Monaghan there. Kildare and Kerry. Kerry came up to Kildare and had a huge win, 322 to 17 points. It was amazing to see the scenes afterwards. David Clifford, all the young football fans coming to. He's one of the superstars in Irish football. And the Meath were too good for Jerry. Meath 124, Jerry 120. So that was all on Saturday night. The Minor Hurling Championship, Tipperary 518, Cork 219, Galway 115, Limerick 126, two semi-finals there. So it'll be Tip against Limerick in the final. And let's get on then. Talchin Cup, you had wins for Offaly over Wexford. You had wins for Wicklow over Antrim. So Wicklow are taking on Offaly, I'm pretty sure, in one semi-final, and then Down are taking on Fermanagh. The other final, Down had a big win over Laois, and Fermanagh a big win over Sligo. Then on Sunday, another big upset, last-minute goal for Louth in Inishkeen. It was a home venue for them. Of course, it was played at a small venue, Inishkeen, which is in Monaghan, but Louth winning that game 220 to 219, literally a goal in the last kick of the game. So our man,

have to head to Kerry this weekend. Galway had a good win, packed out stadium, 25,000 people at Pearse Stadium in Galway. The funny thing about it was, it did look like they were all Galway fans, because Galway and Westmeath have the same maroon colours. But reports in the paper on Monday said that there was 80% of the fans, or certainly 70% of them, were Westmeath fans. Of course, Westmeath having great success this year. So, but Galway, too good for them. 3-21 to 2-21. Mayo, they're still in with a chance, but they've had their second loss of the year, beaten by Tyrone, 22 points to 118. Could have ended up in a draw. And Dublin, with their manager back after a 4-month ban, had a good win in Cavan, 124 to 16 points. So we've got coming up this weekend, we've got Kerry against Armagh down in Killarney, Mayo against Meath in Castlebar, and then you've got Cork, that's minor football, and then on Sunday, Dublin against Donegal, this is at Croke Park, a huge crowd there. Monaghan are playing Westmeath, and then you've got the big All-Ireland hurling play quarter-finals, Cork against Offaly, and you've got Clare against Dublin in the hurling semi-final. So they're all the big games that are on this weekend, and as I said, you can watch all the games on gaago.ie, or called GAA Go, GAAplus.ie now. All right, let's take a song, and this is the Pogues, and I'm a man you don't meet every day.

Welcome back. That was the Pogues there, and I'm a man you don't meet every day. Of course, great relief in Ireland, as there is all over the world, with the fact that the negotiation seems to have brought a conclusion to the terrible Middle East war, although it's still a lot of discussions to take place, but at least it looks like it's

that the war is over. I see where in the Irish Times this evening, ex-TD Jim Glennon, or an international rugby player as well, described convicted child abuser as a friend with infectious energy. Of course, this was brought to the fore recently where he'd signed a statement given on the Sky when he was in court. But obviously Jim denied that he knew this guy was as bad a child sex offender as it turned out. And picture of him, I think this guy got quite a few years in jail. And there's huge coverage of the World Cup in all the Irish papers, even though Ireland aren't there. Ireland have a few, each paper has reporters over there. And of course, a lot of news in the paper today all about the captain of Shamrock Rovers, who's playing with Cape Verde. And so that's good news for them. On rugby this weekend, we've got the final of the URC Championship, where Leinster will be going for back-to-back ties as they take on the Bulls in Croke Park. And, a few years ago, they would have sold out Croke Park for a game like this at this stage. There only about 30,000 tickets sold, and they'll be lucky to get close to 40. And there was about 46 there last year. Gerry Connolly in the Irish Times has written an article on Tuesday saying that Leinster fans, there's a lot of fair weather fans. And of course, Leinster failed again this year in the final of the Heineken Cup, losing out to Bordeaux, who incidentally missed out on a top 14 playoff in the French tournament. Croke Park will be packed in September when Katie Taylor takes on a French opponent to be undisputed world champion in her, I think it's lightweight boxing. But pre-sale tickets went on sale last week on Thursday, maybe Wednesday. 40,000 tickets sold out straight away, and the public sale were sold on Friday within 10 minutes. So there'll be probably close to 85,000 or 90,000 people in Croke Park for her farewell fight in a few weeks' time. On the golfing front, the US Open is on this week, and of course, McIlroy will be hoping to add another master, major to his Masters win from last year. Graeme McDowell qualified. Graeme hasn't played in the US Open for 10 years. He said he's as excited about playing this weekend as he was 10 years ago. He won the US Open, or was the PGA. And of course, Shane Lowry and Power from Watford are the other two Irish players in the field. Lowry was going well in the Canadian Open the other day and didn't do too well. And it looks like, according to the US ambassador in Ireland, Donald Trump will probably come to Ireland for the Irish Open, which has been held in Doonbeg down in County Clare, his golf club down there, later this year. Let's take another song, and this time we're going with Van Morrison and Moondance.

Van Morrison's still going strong and not doing big concerts, but certainly doing smaller venues. And you're listening to Ireland Calling, brought to you with the great support of the Hugh Breen Group. And just looking at some of the other headlines making the papers today, the most read stories on the Irish Times website, talking about the woman that was found dead in Waterford. Irish Rail staff appeared openly shocked by conditions aboard overheating train. Secret, there was a 70-year-old man knocked down and killed by the loose on Monday evening. A combination of entitled fans and big stadium fatigue sees Leinster's appeal fall sharply. And as the Galway Plantar Group makes 110 million settlement with the revenue. 110 million settlement. Revenue publishers a list of 21 settlements with a total of 117 million. So, just looking at that Galway Plantar Company, LPS International Plant Limited, which is listed. Michael Leonard, as the sole director since 2016, agreed a settlement of 106.6 million in the first quarter of this year, with 106 million unpaid. Yeah, well, so certainly unbelievable amount of money. You kind of wonder what was going on there. Going back to rugby, Andy Farrell, he'd be picking his team to travel down to play in the U Nations competition, Japan and Australia in Australia, and playing the All Blacks here on the 18th of July at Eden Park. Of course, Eden Park, the All Blacks haven't lost there since 1994 when they were beaten by France. I remember watching that game for old John Aluma, the late John Aluma. The French just ran rings around him, and everybody thought that was the end of poor Jonah's career. But thankfully, Jonah made a great comeback and was one of the big stars, became a global star after the World Cup in 1995, but sadly died at such a young age. And yeah, I'm just looking here.

all the stories of the Irish Times, lots of sporting stories. And the old Westlife, was it Westlife or no, Boys Own? They did two concerts in Wembley Stadium 2 weeks ago. The reviews weren't great. And but certainly the Irish government, of course, the TDs will be winding down. They'll be off on holidays soon. And but obviously there's still the big issue in Ireland. I was just listening to somebody reading an article the other day about it, is that the lack of that affordable housing. So that's something that the governments are trying to wrestle with. I was listening to a bit of a debate on RTE tonight before I started for this program, and they're just saying that there is more and more housing being built, but there's just not enough. Right, well, the clock is ticking away here. It's time for me to wrap up. I hope you've enjoyed listening to Ireland Calling tonight. We'll, I think, go with Christy Moore and Joshua goes to Stuttgart. It would have been great if the Irish Republic of Ireland team had qualified for the World Cup. They would have brought great colour and excitement. Imagine Ireland playing Scotland in a place like Boston or even LA or New York. But at least we've got one man there representing Crumlin. I think that's where he grew up, Roberto Lopez. And let's hope Cape Verde can continue and our team here, the All Whites, can continue. Anyway, we'll leave you with Christy and Joxer goes to Stuttgart. And if we have time, we might throw in a bit of the theme from Harry's game. For me, good night, goodbye, and God bless.

0: Thank you very much.
1: It was in the year of 88 in the lovely month of June, when the gadflies were swarming and dogs howling at the moon.
0: On heat, on the front here.
1: How it rose, rebeads and sandwiches for Stuttgart we began. Jocks are packed as German phrasebook and jump plates for the van.

Only firmer at any time. A big falcher wrote Fräulein. And as soon as we found Stuttgart, we got the wagons in a ring. Sean Hogg got out the banjo and Peter played the mandolin. Oh, there was fans there from everywhere, attracted by the sounds. At the first flag you're in Europe, and jocks are past the flagging round. But the session, it ended when we'd finished all the stout. The air mattresses inflated.

that Moore and Whelan and McGraw were certainly to play. But tempers they began to rise, patience weren't in. Jack wanted Cascarino, but Jack sir wanted Quinn. And the dream turned into a nightmare. Jack sir stuck the head in Jack, who wanted to bring Johnny Giles and Eamon Dunphy back.

What happened next is history, brought tears to many eyes. Oh, that day will be the highlight of many people's lives.

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6: Hi folks, this is Richard Hall here from Stonehenge, Aotearoa. And this is the night sky. This is coming up there. And with me, of course, as always, is Kay.
7: Hello, everybody.
6: And also, apparently he's supposed to be with us, but I can't see him at the moment, is Keith. So let's hope he's all okay. Anyway, folks, so we'll get on with our night sky program. I always forget this bit. I always like to thank Dan Broughton from Wairarapa Web Design for sponsoring this program. Okay, thanks, Dan. Okay, so looking at Stonehenge itself, I know the weather's pretty crappy at the moment out here, but at the moment we're open from Wednesday to Sunday from 10 o'clock to 4 p.m. And you can come out there anywhere in that time and do a self-guided tour. Also available, of course, are guided tours when you get somebody like me take you backwards in time, as it were, to discover all the ancient knowledge of our ancestors and so on. So they're the guided tours. And also the other thing we do is Star Treks. Only thing we can never guarantee, of course, is the weather.
7: Yeah. But for guided tours and Star Treks, you do need to book in ahead of time.
6: Oh, okay? Yes. Yeah.
7: There's only two of us, so if you don't book in and turn out wanting a guided tour, there's a very strong chance that you can't have one.
6: That's right, yeah. So you have to book ahead, and I said, the one thing

0: We can never guarantee it's the sky. So that's a bit of a, yeah. And also, if you are particularly wanting to see the stars, please don't do what a lot of people do, is decide to book it on a night when there's a full moon.
1: Yes, because it's a big searchlight in the sky.
0: And it blasts out and you lose all the fainter stars and the structure of the Milky Way and so on.
1: And certainly in the area that the moon is in. It's first quarter and last quarter, so just coming away from a new moon or just heading towards the new moon where it's black.
0: Yeah, that's
1: right. Shows on your calendars as a black circle. Yeah, yeah. So a little bit either side of that is optimum.
0: Yep. Okay, and but also it's very special coming up at the moment. We've got the winter solstice, our winter solstice, and we always put a special program on. This is Tales of the Winter Solstice. And I tell you what, when people come out, they become absolutely amazed at a lot of the great festivals that they have in religions and so on are all related to things like the solstices and the equinoxes. So what we do is take you on a journey back into the past where these grand traditions actually started from. And it's actually a fascinating story because it's a story of humankind, isn't it, Kay?
1: It is. Now, some people wonder why it's so early. You know, our solstices and equinoxes end up at different times. We are coming to the shortest day of the year, and so therefore our functions are based around the sunset. So I'm afraid the sunset's early, as you've all noticed when you go to work and come home again. In order to involve that, we have to start early.
0: Yeah. That's right, yeah. And a lot of people call it a midwinter's day and so on. Well, actually it's not, if you want to talk about winter. It may be the shortest day of the year, but it actually marks the beginning of the cold period. So it's normally the months coming directly after the winter solstice, which are really cold.
1: Yeah, because you're still, as we all know, a little bit of warmth is left behind at the moment.
0: That's right, yeah.
1: We have the odd warm day, which feels quite good. Sometimes the air is cold, but the sun is out and it's not too bad. But after that, doesn't really feel like the days are opening up for a while because you quite often get bad weather. Yeah. And the bad weather makes you think that it's the day's not getting any longer.
0: That's right.
1: It is, but it doesn't feel like it.
0: No. Of course, as you move away from a solstice, the changes in the day gradually, rapidly begin to become noticeable. Right? And that's simply because of the rapid change of the setting position of the sun in the sky. Because where we say the sun rises in the east and sets in the west, yes, it does that on 2 days of the year, the two equinoxes. Right.
1: And the name solstice basically means the sun standing still.
0: That's right, yeah.
1: So if you were watching it going along the horizon, it's going slower as it comes towards the solstice and then looks almost as if it stopped. It hasn't quite, but it looks as if it has. It
0: turns around and goes back again.
1: And then it goes back again. Yeah. Equinox is the opposite. It's going real fast.
0: Anyway, that's the tales of the winter solstice. And so we're going to be learning out all these great tales, particularly things like Christmas and things like that, which you might think were a Christian festival. But in fact, people have been celebrating Christmas long before the coming of Christianity. We're going to be looking at all of these grand tales and so on. And that's going to start at 4 o'clock on Sunday, June the 21st. At Stonehenge, and hopefully, if the sky is clear, we'll be able to go out and see the sun set on the winter solstice stone. All right, but you, as Kay is saying, you do need to book for that, okay?
1: That's right.
0: Okay, so that's the winter solstice we got coming up, and then of course, shortly after that, in July on the 10th, we've got the legends of Matariki, all right? And I'm actually surprised that for most people in New Zealand, Matariki, they know all about it, right? And they know of the Matariki and so on. And it's just seen as a purely Maori thing. When people come out to see the legends of Matariki, you'll discover, in fact, Matariki was celebrated right the way around the world.
1: Yeah.
0: Anyway, and we're going to be looking at all these ancient traditions again.
1: I might not have called it Matariki, of course, that's all.
0: No, no. Mm. Anyway, that's going to start at 4:30 p.m. on Friday, July the 10th at Stonehenge, Aotearoa. Now, I should point out to you, we're not going to be able to take you out and show you Matariki.

0: because it's in our dawn sky.
1: If something is in the dawn sky, it's 6 months later that you see it in the evening sky.
0: That's right, yeah. Anyway, well, a lot of things we'll be able to see anyway. Okay, so that's the solstice and also the legends of Matariki coming up. If you want any further information, just give us a call, okay? All right, and as the sun goes down, and you can't help but notice it when we've had a clear night, there seems to be a cluster of really bright star-like objects. The brightest one is the planet Venus, and following behind that is the planet Jupiter. And, of course, what we're looking at here are planets. And the word planet means wandering star, because to our ancestors, that they were simply big, bright stars that wandered around. Yeah.
1: Well, some people today don't realise that.
0: No.
1: Yeah, they stay in their orbit.
0: Yeah.
1: It's just like racing cars on a circuit, you know, they can appear to go past each other.
0: Yeah, and of course Venus, because it's closer to the sun than the Earth, we only ever see it in the evening sky or in the dawn sky. We never see it, you know, at midnight or something like that. And once upon a time, people used to think the evening star and the morning star...
1: Two different objects.
0: They're both a planet Venus, right, which you can see out there at the moment. So that's brilliant Venus that we can see. So let's have a close-up look. And when you see Venus in the sky, it looks such an awesome object. And then you get your telescope out and you have a look for your telescope, and it's probably the most disappointing object to look at, isn't it, Kate? Because in most cases, you can't see any detail whatsoever.
1: Right? There are a few people who can. It's like everything else, you know. There are a few people who can hear beyond the normal range. There are a few people who can see beyond the normal visual range. And they can see little shadows. You can see that are caused by clouds, you know, the cloud pattern. And other people can't see them at all.
0: Mm.
1: And it's always been like that. There have always been people who can see beyond the normal range or hear beyond the normal range.
0: Well, unlike looking at Jupiter, which you all know, also can only see the cloud tops, Venus, even in exposure photographs, so people watching this on TV can see a photograph of Venus now showing a little bit of a phase there. And, of course, that's what planets closer to the sun show, just like the moon. We see them in different phases. But you can just see some markings of the cloud. But that's all we can see. And because of that, it's been a complete mystery to what was down there on the surface.
1: And there's nothing like a mystery, because people like to fill it up with stories and imagination.
0: Okay, so when we're trying to work out, well, what is actually beneath those clouds? What are we likely to see? Because when you look at Venus and you measure it up, it's virtually the same size as the Earth. It's just closer to the sun. Now, if we go back before the discovery and knowledge of nuclear energy, right, and that's actually not too far. If you go back a century in time, right, people knew nothing about nuclear energy, right? And scientists try to work out, well, where does the energy of the sun come from, and in turn, other stars? And the theory proposed, which tends to be adopted by most people, it was gravity. So what you had was a big ball of a mass that has formed, and gravity compresses it together. And as you know, if something gets compressed, it releases heat, energy. So it was believed the light that we see from the sun is coming from gravitational contraction.
1: Well, the reasoning's quite sound.
0: Oh, yeah.
1: Mm. And that is true of something... Well, it's certainly true of a lot of the planets which still are contracting.
0: Yeah, that's right. But you see, there was no other explanation, no other scientific thing that could explain where the energy of the sun and indeed other stars came from. So that's what they thought it was gravity. Well, so therefore, if gravity was the main cause of things... What does it mean that as time goes on, the science would tell us that the sun is actually gradually cooling?
1: It should cool, scenario.
0: In other words, the sun was hotter in the past.
1: And it's gradually becoming less.
0: And in turn, that would alter the environment.

0: movements of the planets, right? And the planets, of course, people were mostly interested in was Venus and Mars, which are both quite close to the Earth, but which seem to be the possibility, because they're rocky worlds with atmospheres, could also sustain life. Now, this meant that, under this theory, if life evolves on these planets, the first place it would have started to evolve would be the planet Mars, right? Because in the earlier stages, Earth and Venus were too hot, right? And then as time goes on, life then develops on the Earth, and then later on Venus. And so the belief was that if we could actually get to these other planets, we would find life there, but it would be judged by time, all right? So in other words, if we're looking at Mars, its environment, it would be older than ours. Therefore, the most likely thing is that it would have life, and, of course, what could exist on there?
1: Could be more advanced.
0: Martians. And that is why, if you look back into the 19th century and so on, Mars is the place where aliens come from.
1: Yeah.
0: War of the Worlds.
1: The canals and all sorts of interesting
0: things.
1: That's right.
0: Mars. Yes. I remember that when I was a kid. I know I'm not quite that old, am I, Kay?
1: Sort of.
0: Yeah. But I can remember that Mars was the place where all sorts of weird and wonderful things. And, of course, what with Mars also, remember the canals on Mars?
1: Yeah, Canelli.
0: Yeah, Canelli.
1: That was a mistranslation.
0: Yeah, this astronomer said he could see these things, Canelli.
1: Canelli. He did not mean canal, like we think of, like man-made streams.
0: Exactly, and what people came up with, these are canals, and that, and of course, if we're going back into the 19th century, that was a major form of transport. Water canals.
1: Yeah, straight lines. You think of Liverpool and in between, you know, before they had locomotives, that was what they used.
0: That's right, yeah.
1: And they even used it afterwards. It's just people holidaying on them now.
0: That's where I lived in Heston. It went to London and so on, you know.
1: Yeah, it's a major form of transport.
0: Yeah.
1: Man-made streams, in other words.
0: So therefore, if you can see canals on Mars, there must be Martians there and so on. Mm. Turns out, of course, there's no canals on Mars. But we can have a look at this in much greater detail later on there. Now, on the other hand, if Mars was more advanced than the Earth, Venus would be in a more primitive state. And so it was believed that if we could go beneath the clouds, and indeed, why there were all those clouds, it would be like going back to the Carboniferous period, back to the time when the world was covered in dense vegetation and so on, the Coal Age, right? And swamps. Hey, and maybe even dinosaurs were there, right? And of course, because there were so many swamps on Venus and that sort of thing, and it was warmer than the Earth, that's why we couldn't see the surface, because it was covered in clouds. Yeah. So that's what we... And as I say, you go back a century or less than that, that's what you would see in encyclopedias, is that's what they thought was probably there. But I'm afraid we had the story completely wrong, all right? Well, they began after a while being able to search beneath the clouds, right? And things like radar and do that. And indeed, they discovered it is a planet very similar to the Earth. You have rocky regions, you've got plains. A bit like looking at this picture here. If you imagine it in black and white, you're looking at the moon or something like that, the Maria being dark areas, which would be water and mountains and so on. So what they started to do with Venus was to send out probes to Venus and then send it, and these probes would then send a thing down to the surface of Venus, which is what they did. But what happened is that they sent this probe down and suddenly it just stopped working. That's sort of strange. So they sent another one and exactly the same thing happened. Right. And something was going on here. So eventually they built another spacecraft, which was really covered in armour, as it were. And it did manage to reach the surface. Right. And it discovered the surface of Venus, unlike being a tropical world with creatures living on there, was the nearest thing to hell that you can imagine.

0: So let's have a look at it.
1: You have to bear in mind that none of those people saying that have actually been to hell, presumably.
0: Yeah, but your imagination, what hell is like. Okay, so let's have a look. It descended down. And this is why this other spacecraft didn't suffice. When it got down...

0: Again, it shows that that kind of dichotomy between the larrikin and the serious-minded person. The larrikin would say, "I just play," whereas the serious-minded person, that is on the other side of the coin, is saying, "I take this seriously, and I want you to look at these images or listen to what I've written."
1: And I believe he hasn't had any particular artistic training. He hasn't been to art school or anything like that. He's done it all by himself, and he's worked it out as he went, which is really refreshing.
0: It is, yeah.
2: He does. There, you'll notice in the exhibition there are some images of shags with their wings outstretched, which he's drawn from observation.
1: Yeah.
2: Local birds. So. Yes, it's also from the natural world. By the time he's finished with them, they don't look as if they're from the natural world. They've had something, they've gone through a transformation. They're in incredibly bright colours, or they've got teeth, or something like that.
1: Sharp teeth, yes. Scary teeth. they come from, although the observations were from things within the world,
2: but the paintings are... comes from inside him.
1: Yeah, it comes from inside him, and they're out of this world.
2: That's right,
1: yeah.
2: They've become out of this world.
1: Yeah, which is a good way of describing the exhibition, absolutely.
0: As a child, he was dyslexic.
1: Ah.
0: I think that led, because he didn't write any poetry at school because he felt that that nobody would take it seriously, and I think you could argue that becoming a policeman was probably the wrong career move, because maybe had he had more confidence in his abilities and skills, then maybe that could have been a career path that he could have followed. Mm. Having said that. A job in the police pays a great deal more than a struggling artist.
1: It does, but you also see parts of the world that other people don't see, which then I'm sure has influenced his art, this confrontational part of his art.
2: It certainly influenced his poetry in the book Busted, which are very stark. You might like to read one or two of them.
0: There's a couple here that
1: we've got time to
0: quite amazing.
1: Read a couple of them. Have you got some selected there, Kevin?
0: There's a the one that kind of stands out really is this one. One shotgun, three of us walking, doing the maths, which I thought was really good. And then hard frost in the armoured carrier, burning chip wrappers for warmth. Chasing thieves, how to vault a fence in long johns.
1: Again, that playfulness comes through. So, Vicky, why should people take the time out and come and see this exhibition?
2: Because you'll see something that you haven't seen before. It has an instant impact, so you're not going to have to worry about whether you think you're going to enjoy it or not.
1: You
2: and
1: will
2: appeals
1: enjoy
2: to
1: it.
2: All ages.
1: Yeah. It would appeal to children and adults alike, I think.
2: Yes.
1: And
2: yes.
1: I think children could especially relate to it.
0: Yes. I think they could.
2: Yeah. And I'm sure we'll be doing some activities with children relating to the exhibition in the space.
1: Well, we'll certainly look forward to those.
0: You could argue there's something quite childlike in the paintings themselves, aren't there?
2: Well,
0: I mean, that's not to disparage them in any way, because they're fantastic. But he has harnessed that child's eye, I think.
2: You could say that they're child subjects, rabbits and owls and balls and birds and things.
0: Yep.
2: But they're not all childish.
0: No.
1: No, and the meaning behind them is certainly not childish. There you are, everybody. Get along to Toi Mahara. You've got until the 16th of August. The exhibition is running currently. And go and see the Tim Roberts exhibition. It's really, really special. So thank you very much to both of you for coming in today and having a chat to me about the exhibition. I've been talking to Vicky Robson, the exhibition curator at Toi Mahara. Thank you very much. And Kevin Ramshaw, who's a great supporter of people with Parkinson's and has got to know Tim really well. You've both given us a great insight into the exhibition and Tim's work.
2: Thank you.
0: Pleasure, Paul. Thank you.
1: And that's Focus on Arts for this week.
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The people we know. Ghost Access Radio. I've seen the demons, but they didn't make a sound. They tried to reach me.

from the album Goodbye, and also released as the B-side to the single Badge. That was Cream with What a Bring Down. More heaviness to come from Australian garage rock outfit The Creatures with Ugly Thing from 1967.

the creatures with ugly thing. They were originally called the Beagle Boys. Let's calm things down a bit now with Peter Green and a track from a 1983 album called Colours with a K, mostly consisting of outtakes from older recording sessions. Here's a song his brother Mike wrote, What Am I Doing Here?

from 1996 album called Richard D. James Album, which just happens to be his real name. That was Aphex Twin and Girl Boy Song. And before him, Peter Green and What Am I Doing Here? In 1966, New Zealander Dave Miller relocated to Sydney and formed a band called the Dave Miller Set. They covered Irish band Heir Apparent's song Mr. Guy Fawkes in 1969.

great piece of Australian psychedelia. Mr. Guy Fawkes from the Dave Miller set. A sweet dollop of soul picked up by the Northern Soul crowd coming up next. It comes from Holly Maxwell. Released in 1965, Happiness Will Cost You One Thin Dime disappeared without trace. Until those Northern Soul clubs picked it up.

Ollie Maxwell with Happiness Will Cost You One Thin Dime. At the end of 1965, Donovan started recording his next album, Abbey Road, with Mickey Most. Due to legal action by his record label, Pye, the album called Mellow Yellow never saw release in the UK. During those sessions, he recorded Breezes of Patchouli.

David McWilliams with Harlem Lady from 1968, followed Donovan and Breezes of Patchouli. Coming up next, a Steppenwolf cover version that can be found on Timbuk3's 1995 album, 100 Lovers, Born to be Wild.

A rather different interpretation of Born to be Wild from Timbuk3. Back to the Northern Soul now for a song from Carol Fran released in 1965. I'm gonna try.

I'm going to try from Carol Fran. We've got one last instrumental coming from the Rumblers called All Night Long. And I wish we could go all night long, but it's time to leave the Grooveyard once again. Thanks for coming, and remember there's an open invite to return when we next rummage through the recorded relics of the 20th century.

You have just been on a 60-minute visit to the Grooveyard with your host, James Eaton. 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
5: 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This episode is all ultra obscure psych. And I'm starting it this week with a track I featured on our socials, Phil's Pick of the Week. Find it there. They're a band out of Manchester, New Hampshire, and one of the group members, at least, was only 15 years old at the time of recording this track, which was released on Music Hall Records in February 1969. The band is called LSD, and you might think you know what that stands for, but no. It stands for Local Sound Development. Yeah, right.

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You're listening to the world's best 60s garage, freak beat, and psychedelia. It's all right here on Phil Gray's Retrospective.

It's Retro Spec 60s Garage Punk Show. Three tracks, starting off with LSD, Mystery of the Mystical Invasion, B-side of the 1969 45 release on Musicore. Followed that up with a band called One of Ours, Ours with an H. They're from the Stonewall neighbourhood of Lexington, formed in 1966, out of the remnants of a band called the Seven Sons. We had the B-side of a 1967 45 on Chetwood Records. The A-side was called Feel the Pain, which is described as being directly influenced by I'm Not Your Stepping Stone. But the B-side is something else entirely. Tune and lyrics made up essentially on the spot. 500 copies were pressed at Recordings Incorporated in Baltimore, distributed locally, and did get some radio play. The track we had, the B-side, is called Psychedelic Illusion. Then we went to the UK for Big Boy Pete Miller, who also performed just as Big Boy Pete and also as Buzz, English singer-songwriter, recording engineer and record producer, born in Norwich. Moved to San Francisco in 1972. His career began with a band called The Offbeats, who recorded an EP in 1958. Then with Peter Jay and the Jaywalkers, he managed to tour with the Stones and the Beatles. We had the B-side of his second 45, released in 1968 on Camp Records. The track is called My Love Is Like a Spaceship. 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

cheers. Appreciate it. Let's get back into the show. We jump back to the States now for a band out of Seattle. Released a 45 in 1968 on Camelot Records, both sides written by one John Ussery. The band is called International Brook. This is the A-side. It is called You Should Be So High.

a key to the closed doors of the mind, perhaps a sacrament to the God they seek. The hippies use LSD as a vehicle unto themselves. The results are disturbing to society, but if nothing else, the hippies seem to have found some sort of peace, some refuge from a world which they reject.

In view of the fact that we know very little as to how LSD works on the body, both its physical effects as well as mental effects, the increased use of LSD by our society should be viewed with great concern and alarm.

Best known for her song, The Night They Drove Old Dixie Down, that's Joan Baez with The Salt of the Earth, originally recorded by the Rolling Stones as the final track on their Beggar's Banquet album. That was on Joan's 71 release, Blessed Are, and also covered by Judy Collins, She of Amazing Grace and much more, in 1975. Before that, played you a track from his 76 release, Hard Candy. That was Ned Doheny with Each Time You Pray. Now, today's second request from Brian Wood. These are Steely Dan, his go-to band of the 70s. Good choice. And Behind Asia, this is his second favourite of their albums. Phil Woods is on the saxophone on this one. He also played on Billy Joel's Just the Way You Are. Brian tells me that he saw Steely Dan at Blues Fest in 2017, sharing the bill with the Doobie Brothers, another one of my favourites. This was just after Walter Becker, of course, passed away. So he wasn't with them. But Brian sent me a photo of the stage from his place in the crowd, showing a fantastic quality image of Donald Fagen up close on the projection screen in his very typical pose there.

Got to break up all the lyrical songs with a nice instrumental here and there, haven't we? Hope that one got you shuffling around in your seat. Pig's Boogie, a reworking by Nicky Hopkins of his original recording, The Illegestry Pig, I hope I've pronounced that correctly, which he recorded back in 1966. Taken from us at far too young an age. I know he had some quite serious health problems. I believe he wasn't even 50. From his 1972 album, The Tin Man Was a Dreamer. Now on to a guy that was originally known as being a member of the Small Faces. Here's Ronnie Lane, backed up by the band Slim Chance.

Chicky D on Secret 70s with Lonnie and Josie, written by Elton John and Bernie Taupin, and released it as a single in 1973, but it didn't chart here in the UK, didn't get into the top 75. What a shame. Also on her album in the same year, Loving and Free, which was co-produced by the aforementioned Elton and includes the wonderful hit single Amoureuse, which I often liken to Carly Simon's Nobody Does It Better, two of my absolute favourite singles from the decade. Slow, meaningful and semi-orchestral. Before Chicky D played you Ronnie Lane and Slim Chance, and if anyone is holding up their Guinness Book of British Hit Singles in a rage and saying, hang on Chris, that was a top 20 hit, I know it reached number 11 here in 1974, but I didn't realise it was a top 20. I assumed it wasn't. Should have done my research before putting the show together, and it's a bit too late to turn back now, as the Cornelius Brothers and Sister Rose once sang. So, yep, you got a top 20. Oops, bit of a rule breaker, but there we go. Hopefully that's only, to my knowledge, the second time I've done that since this show began. Anyway, it's nice to have a big hit every now and then, isn't it? How many songs have we got left? Then we've got 1, 2, 3, 4, 5 songs left, and hey, do you like these mesmerizing bongos? Dig this, what a great sound this is from Santana. This is Wham, not to be confused with the band of the same name. Maybe this is where they got their name from.

Well, if you really know your 70s music, surely you don't need me to tell you who that was. Nobody else in the world sounds quite like them. Sparks, Here in Heaven, from their 1974 album Kimono My House, which opens with that big hit, that slightly crazy song that we all know and love. And when you're a DJ, you never quite know how long you can talk over the intro for, because he suddenly starts singing in a very weird moment that you don't quite remember when it is. Even though we still don't know what Zoo Time is, we still love it. Then it goes into another fab track, Amateur Hour, very underplayed on British radio, a lesser known hit of theirs. Anyway, that was Sparks with Here in Heaven. Before that, Santana, love the lyrics on that one. That was Wham from their 1978 album Inner Secrets, which was their 10th studio album. Now, we've played you one or two covers already on this show. Should we have a third one for luck? Of course, originally written by Stevie Wonder and co-written by not only him, but his wife at the time, Sarita, who we play from time to time on the show. You all know and love the original. Here's Marcia Hines' version of a classic.

Tyrone Davis. Despite never having had a UK hit single, he released over 25 singles in the US over about a 10-year span between the mid-60s to the mid-70s. Great singer there, Tyrone Davis. Without You in My Life, the title track from his 1972 album. Before that, played you Marcia Hines, who started out singing in her dad's gospel church and did lots of sort of faith-based recordings there. Signed, sealed, delivered, I'm Yours, her version of the classic from her 1976 album, Shining. And as regular listeners of the show will know, I always like to end each show with a disco track. So let's get down on the dance floor and boogie along with the Shy Lights.

0: you try and unravel this mystery for me? That track was surrounded chronologically by top 10 UK hits. So why did that one, as good as it was, only reach number 35? Disgraceful. Released in 1974 and on their eponymous album the previous year, The Chi-Lites with I Found Sunshine. I've been Chris Minek. This has been Secret 70s. I'll give you my email address one more time. It's chrisonair91@gmail.com. Thanks for listening. Catch you same time next week. Hope you've enjoyed the show.
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2: 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Time for another Arrow Blues here on the Friday Night Blues Show on a bit of a miserable night in Marston. It's a little bit wet. We've had a little bit of rain today, but not a great deal. And it's that sort of light drizzly rain, which is annoying more than anything else. And the good news is that the temperatures haven't been too bad. So hopefully that might continue over the weekend. Tonight on the show, we'll have a little bit of a mixture, and we'll start off with Lightnin' Hopkins and his version of a song written by Big Bill Brunsie, the song called I Feel So Good.

Track there by Anson and the Rockets, and of course that is now known as Anson Thunderberg and the Rockets. But that was from an album put out in the early 80s called Knock You Out. And I've got an idea that may well have been their debut LP, and a song called Love Me With A Feeling. Before we go any further, a big shout out and a big thanks to Kerry for dropping in a couple of books for me during the week. And thanks very much, Kerry. They are going to be very useful for me to use, particularly the one with the charts on for the 1960s. It'll certainly save me trolling around the old internet. So once again, a big thanks. And hopefully you are listening and enjoying the blues.

track there by a guy called Lucky Peterson and his version of a song written by Willie Dixon, first performed by Muddy Waters, the song called I'm Ready. Next up we've got a track from Guitar Slim, and this is a track he recorded way back. He recorded it in 1953. The track is Well I Done Got Over It, and of course Guitar Slim was best known for the song he wrote, The Things That I Used to Do. He was a guitar legend, particularly in the 1950s, and a guy who inspired Buddy Guy to become a showman as well as a blues guitarist. He died in the late 1950s. In the early, he was aged, I think, in the early 30s, and he died from pneumonia. But in the years leading up to that, he hadn't been in particularly good health as he battled all sorts of addictions. Addictions, rather.

Guitar Slim there, and next up we've got a little bit of Boogie Woogie. It's from Johnny Johnson, a song called Johnny's a Boogie.

Johnny Johnson, one of the all-time great piano players, and he features actually on the next track that I'm going to play. It's from an album put out by Coco Taylor in the year 2000 called Royal Blue, and I've picked a song called Hitting On Me, and Johnny Johnson plays piano on this track.

0: 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Time's ticked around to 23 minutes after 7 o'clock and time. I think we'll have another track from Guitar Slim in the song called Trouble Don't Last.
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Law is much more than that. As a resto mod, it's a very modern take on one of the most iconic cars in automotive history. And it will set the buyer back a hefty £195,000. If you work that out, it's about $400,000. So they've brought the thing bang up to date, and this is not the original manufacturer, of course, a team at Kent Heritage Works in Tunbridge Wells. And while they've kept as much of the original 1976 Series 3 chassis as they could, they've used 3D printing to create carbon fibre components. They've fitted power steering, built their own infotainment display system, added ambient lighting, and even sneaked in a hidden fridge. There's custom LED lights, USB charging ports, a heated windscreen, reversing cameras, and off-road GPS. And its interior looks the part, with diamond-stitched tan leather seats alongside a gorgeous leather dash. Well, it's still getting a bit soft, isn't it, for a Land Rover? Come on, boys. The modified cabin even provides more legroom than the original. Well, yeah, they're a bit cramped, I admit. There was 400,000 of the Series 3 built between 1971 and 1985. Ooh, those are the days. Well, this company hopes to make 3 such bespoke Land Rovers every year. Well, it's fine, but and I see it's got a 3.5-litre V8 petrol engine in it. But, of course, these days cars have to be all sorted out for emissions and things like that. You can't get away from... I still can't understand why somebody... I know it's a problem with emissions and that, but it can be overcome. You can slot a different engine into the original series. They still can't produce a nice, cheap version of something like... Which, of course, the Land Rover was when it started. It was dirt cheap and using aluminium left over from the Second World War, but as they say, you can use different materials now. It's such a shame they can't produce something that is a typical sort of Land Rover, rugged, basic, and that you can buy for, well, come on, well less than £100,000, surely. Well, it's just wishful thinking on my part, and nostalgia, isn't it? Talking of nostalgia, here we are, going back to America, continuing our theme of American tracks, and how about this one? It's Neil Diamond and America from the jazz singer soundtrack.

Now, despite a lifetime spent interested in cars, and if not driving them, crawling about underneath them and mucking about, I've always come across vehicles and makes that I've never heard of. And here's one in the paper this week, and it's forgotten old car is a £62,000 barnstormer. £62,000, just over $100,000, wow. An ultra-rare futuristic classic car left gathering dust in a barn for 40 years has sold for £62,000. The 1934 Crossley Streamline, one of only two in existence, was unearthed in a barn in Cambridgeshire. Despite its battered condition and lack of two wheels, the teardrop-shaped auto sparked a bidding war at online auctioneers Humbert and Ellis. The auctioneer said it attracted worldwide interest for its rarity. It is a vintage concept car designed by Sir Deniston Burney, who helped create the R100 airship. Well, it says here the only other known Streamline is owned by Lord Montagu of Burley and Bewley, not Burley, Bewley, Lord Montagu of Bewley. If you know him, know of him, he has a huge car collection there in his museum, his stately home. So the Crossley Streamline, it was built back in 1934. It's got about a 2-litre engine, 6-cylinder thing. And it's very strange insofar they tack the engine on the back. If you go online, have a look for it, the Crossley Streamline. If you look online, there's some quite good articles about it. And it's most incredible. The front half almost looks like an old London taxi. And then they've tagged this bit, which is called the Streamline, which slopes down at the back, and they've tucked the engine in the back, just nearly over the rear axle there. Terribly ugly looking thing, I have to say, and I mean, I don't like to say that about any vehicle, but it was a concept car, and it was built. So in fact there was just 25 of them were built at the time. I'm not surprised, and that needed a lot more work apparently to develop it. But if you're interested in cars, well worth looking up. Crossley Burney Streamline. Have a look online for that one. Okay, back to the land. I nearly said back to the land of the free. I don't know if you can say that anymore these days, can you? Back to America. And again, another track that the program wouldn't be complete without is Bruce Springsteen and Born in the USA.

seems that every few years we have a competition, but a lot of discussion about who is going to be the next James Bond. Well, quite a list of people, of course, in the past who've had the part, and the latest being Daniel Craig. And must be awful, really, when you play James Bond and then you got to accept the fact you're too old to play him anymore. So there's been quite a bit of speculation about the who is likely to take over, even talking about a woman taking. I mean, this is ludicrous, isn't it? And it's a good article here, Johnny Gunana, and by Idris Elba, and don't make Bond woke, he says. He's long been tipped as the next James Bond, but Sir Idris Elba has played down his chances of taking over as 007, saying it's not a realistic thing. And the Luther star insists future films in the hit franchise should not be

woke. Sir Idris, he was 53, reckons Bond author Ian Fleming's source material should be left alone. He said, Bond is so unrealistic, so a hint of reality is good. But let's not try and make it woke. I think you've got to be pure to what it is. Escapism. Don't try and answer the world's taste. Just be Bond. He says he was complimented to be considered for the role, but yeah, just didn't think it's quite right. And so after years of anticipation and speculation over who will succeed Daniel Craig as 007, the official search for the next Bond began early last month. So there you are. If you think you're a contender for Bond, now's the time to sort of make yourself known, hey? We're moving now on to Tom Petty, Heartbreakers and American Girl.

as we get older, the question which has been hanging about, I suppose, for quite a long time is, what do you want to happen to you after you've gone, after you've died, after you've passed, whatever you want to call it? And we're all expected to forecast, put down on a form and think of what you would like to happen to you. And I think most of us shy away from it. Anyway, new bid for water cremation. I thought, I've mentioned this before on this program. Human composting and water cremation could be introduced in England and Wales, a report suggests. At the moment, only burial, cremation and burial at sea are recognised in law. Water cremation.

Nation, which was introduced in Scotland in March, involves bodies being wrapped in a shroud and placed in a chamber with hot water and chemicals to speed decomposition. Remains can then be returned to the next of kin. It's a bucket of human. Human composting is available in parts of Canada and Australia. So it's not far away from here, is it? But I think I'll put that decision off again for another day. Got plenty of time, I'm sure. Nearing my final couple of tracks, and so here's James Bond, upping the tempo a little bit, James Bond and Living in America.

I'm going to round off this program of wallowing in American music with Whitney Houston, going back to 1991, where she performed at the Super Bowl. And if you, I don't know anything about it, but I am aware that if you manage to sing at the Super Bowl and sing the national anthem, then you've pretty much achieved everything you can in America. Now, I'm not quite sure about this. I think you're probably supposed to stand to attention. If not, you might find if you're lounging about listening to

this, that the door might burst open and Donald Trump's stormtroopers come through and you'd be arrested for not treating their national anthem with respect. Well, anyway, keep your heads down and listen to this. And this is my final track for this week, so it's a Peter Fleming song. I hope you've enjoyed this programme. I did a little bit of tribute to American music. I've enjoyed doing it. Next week, I intend to be back with my return to leafing through the Great American Songbook. So until then, look after yourselves. Try and keep warm in this rather chilly weather. Bye for now.

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We opened up the show tonight with Horselips, a band that were very popular in Ireland in the 70s. And that song was a big hit for them, called Jerry Doom. And they were a bit of a rock band. And of course, they had a revival from 2004, 2006, and again from 2009, 2012. So certainly remember seeing them down at the Sound of Music Club and once or twice. The other band that was around at the time as well was a band called The Memories. And but of course, the show band era is pretty much done and dusted. Anyway, I hope you can stay with us tonight. We'll bring you all the latest news from Ireland. Thankfully, the weather has improved a bit. We'll have all the sports news. There's an awful lot happening on the GAA front. And of course, you can watch all the GAA games on gaaplus.ie. Get on there and log in. The World Cup final is on. There's an Irish man playing in the League of Ireland that's starred for Cape Verde. More about that later on. And we'll bring you all the other news, some good and some not so good news. But stay with us for the next hour. And here's a woman that's making waves all over Ireland and indeed the world. This is called When a Good Man Cries from CNET.

CMAT doing very, very well, and she'll be a lot of concerts over the summer months. And that's our latest hit called When a Good Man Cries. And you're listening to Ireland Calling, which is brought to you with the support of the Hugh Green Group. Right, well, as I said, the weather is quite good in Ireland, but terrible news over the last 2 days. First of all, an 83-year-old woman was found dead in Waterford, in a rural area of Waterford. She's just recently moved there, and Garda investigations are underway. And today, a 30-year-old man has been arrested and been questioned in connection with the discovery of this woman's body. And other sad news for Waterford this morning, where a young cyclist, 16-year-old, was involved in a collision with a lorry in Lismore outside of Waterford, and was rushed to hospital. But the news just coming out of Waterford this evening is that he has passed away. So tough, tough times for families of both the 83-year-old woman, wonderful woman, and the young boy that died this evening. As I said, the World Cup is running. No Irish team there, but there is an Irish man who's the captain of the Shamrock Rovers League of Ireland team there, of course, top of the league at the moment, Roberto Pico Lopez. He was born in Dublin. He's pretty much a Dubliner. His dad was from Cape Verde, and they caused a big upset yesterday in drawing 0-0 with Spain. And so he's on the front of pretty much all the Irish papers today. His mother was being interviewed last night. So it's a good news story. And of course, Scotland, the Irish are cheering on for Scotland. England get their

Cup campaign tomorrow. There'll be plenty of people hoping that England will do well, but Scotland fans are certainly enjoying their time in America, and the Irish pubs in Boston, where they're based, are doing well. And of course, we're celebrating our 2-2 draw with Iran yesterday down here. The All Whites did really well. Great, great game, and it could have ended up in a win. But anyway, more on sport later on. We've got a lot of stuff happening on the GA front. We'll give you the details. But up next, we're going to go with Johnny McAvoy. He'd be in his early 80s, I think. Mentioned last year, he turned 80. And Johnny is singing all about the ballad of John Williams.

Johnny McAvoy there and the Ballad of John Williams. And I do remember seeing Johnny a few times at festivals throughout the summer months in the west of Ireland. And they'll be in full swing now. June, July and August were into June. Into July and August were big times, and there was pretty much big festivals. We had a small festival in our village in Kilcairn, one in Clonbern, Glenamaddy, Newbridge, Ballinamore Bridge, Ballygar, and you knew how successful a festival was by the number of poles holding up a marquee. And Ballinamore Bridge, there was a priest there that ran their carnivals, they were called, and they've got all the biggest bands and the country to come there at the time. And Johnny McAvoy, Joe Dolan, Brendan Shine, the Indians, and Jeannie Dale Hayes and the Champions were just some of the bands that performed throughout the 70s and 80s. But the carnivals are pretty much gone now. There might be the odd one that is taken up, but very few of them. I see where the government have come out today. I mentioned last week about the publication of a report into the guy, the basketball coach from Waterford, Bill Keneally, a man that was given 19 years jail a number of years ago, but his offences were reported back in the late 80s. Nothing was done because of all the connections. He had connections with Fianna Fáil, although I see the Taoiseach, Micheál Martin, came out at the weekend and said categorically denied that the Kennelly family had anything to do with any cover-up. There was collusion, according to some of the victims. But anyway, Minister for Justice, Jim O'Callaghan, has come out and said he'd be issuing public apology in the Dáil and bringing, of course, that man is serving a 19-year sentence. Full-page article in Tuesday's Irish Times, all about a story about death at the bridge, the unresolved killing of Clarence McKeever. Clarence was a businessman. He was tortured and murdered by the IRA 40 years ago. And missing evidence has hampered the Garda investigation. He just had got married. He was living in Ballsbridge in Dublin and commuting up to Armagh, where him and his dad had a huge big business. And it seems the only reason that he was abducted and killed by the IRA, nobody ever brought to justice, is because their business was doing lots of work for the security services up there. They did work for the RUC, the British Army. They also did work in the south for the Garda Síochána. And I see his sister is Karen McInerney. She's very much involved in this article. And she said the people that one would want to listen 40 years on, the ones that did this were still alive. I think they'll actually enjoy more if they think you're still suffering. But pretty much gruesome article in the paper yesterday, and how some of the evidence, well, a lot of the evidence that was collected in both the north and the south seems to have disappeared. Of course, dark days in Ireland's history, and they were brought back in the streets of Belfast last week with the rioting and the burning of a number of houses belonging to immigrants. Of course, a number of people have been arrested, and the police are leaving no stone unturned, but the disturbances have stopped. I see one report says the reason they stopped is because the World Cup started, but of course they'll be getting ready to take to the streets again, set bonfires alight leading up to the 12th of July. Okay, we're moving on, and we're going to have Celtic Woman and their version of Galway Bay. And good to see the weather fine over there. So I'm sure the weather, sun going down over Galway Bay, would have been a sight to see last evening.

Celtic woman, and the Galway Bay, of course. Galway getting ready for a huge month of celebrations. They have the big arts festival that gets underway in a few weeks' time, and that runs for pretty much 2 weeks. It's a huge programme. There was a massive programme inserted into the Irish Times a few weeks ago, talking about all the people that are performing at the festival. It's been going on for a long time, nearly 40 years, that arts festival in Galway. Not quite as long, probably, as the Galway Racing Festival, which gets underway at the end of July, the last week of July and the first few days of August. So Galway will be the place to be then. The trial in Northern Ireland into the former DUP leader, Geoffrey Donaldson, is winding up. The two people that have accused him, one of rape and one of other sexual disturbances, has wrapped up in the prosecution. He's denied all the allegations that was made against him, and I see the prosecutor today has said that the two victims, victim A and victim B, they wouldn't make up this story if these events, alleged events, didn't take place. So his wife Eleanor was not well enough to take the stand, so she refused to give evidence today to back up her husband, and so the trial is into its fourth week, and obviously it's a jury-led trial, so no doubt by next week we'll know the verdicts that have been handed down. Of course, Geoffrey Donaldson was the leader of the Democratic Unionist Party when all these allegations came to the fore. He stood down and really hasn't been seen in public much since, so it's a huge fall from grace. And, we'll just have to wait and see. And just finally, on police calls, I see the police are again continuing investigations into a big sand and gravel pit in Wicklow, investigating into the disappearance of Deirdre Jacob and Joe Jury, two women that disappeared.

1995 and 1998, and they have excavated the sample earlier on in the year, but no evidence was found. There is an indication that maybe one or two of these bodies could be in a car that was buried and dumped in this sand and gravel pit. So the police are obviously working on a tip-off and back there again. This time we're going to go with Paul Brady, and Paul is singing Deep in Your Heart.

0: Life and grass is alive.
1: Retrospect. Let's launch into some ultra-obscure global psych, starting in Spain with a band called Los Sprinters. 1968-45, B-side of said 45, on Fontana, printed as La Habitación Blanca, although I've also seen it written as Cuarto Blanco. Either way, it is a cover of Cream's White Room.

0: Millbrook, New York, home and temple of the High Priest of Acid, Dr. Timothy Leary, the ex-Harvard professor who claims that perhaps 3 million Americans have taken the acid trip, the mystic who uses LSD to find God and may well be the first acid martyr. I asked Tim Leary if the acid experience has changed him.
1: Well, LSD has changed me.

religiously. I was a smart aleck, Harvard professor, bourbon-drinking atheist, intellectual, before I took LSD. Now I'm God-intoxicated. Has it changed me in my personality? I don't think so. And I want to make this clear. LSD is no instant psychoanalysis. It's not going to change your television personality. It's not going to make you a better game player. There are no guarantees here of any change in personality.

0: I had a wonderful time being in his dream.
1: Did you have an important role?
0: I was the announcer.
1: Did you realize that you were playing to a particularly small audience?
2: Come on, hippie, let's go. Ugh.

0: Three examples of global sight, starting off with Los Sprinters out of Spain, Cuarto Blanco. Followed that up with Les Loops, not entirely global garage because they're out of Canada, but French language track. Released in 1966 on a label called Fantastic, this group out of Quebec, track called Porte Dide. Excuse my French pronunciation. And then to El Salvador for Raul y Los TNT. Cover of Country Joe and the Fishers track called Love, released in 1967. Los TNT, I believe, if it's the same Los TNT, actually an Uruguayan band who resettled in Spain in 1962. They were sometimes known as Los Fabulosos TNT, but also just Los TNT. But there could have been another Los TNT. Anyway, this one, El Amor, out of El Salvador.
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0: We head back to the States now for another obscurity. I believe this is the only 45 from this band out of Lewiston, Maine. Released on EAB Records out of Lewiston as well. This is the B-side of a 45 released June 1969 from Liquid Ghost. The track is called Plastic Bags.
3: Put all your marble in a plastic bag. Add a little nickel and a pinch of gold. Shake it, shake it, shake it, shake it.

Many people claim LSD enhances creativity. They say an artist performs better under the influence of the drug. This is not necessarily so.

There is much evidence that the lifeblood of the LSD user can be changed, that the chromosomes in the blood can be damaged by the acid. And it is the chromosomes that carry genetic information from one generation to the next. It is the chromosomes that determine whether the next generation conforms to our normality. The LSD user tends to reject the warning or reply that the benefits of LSD outweigh its dangers.

three examples of obscure psych, starting with Liquid Ghost, track called Plastic Bags. Then the Johnny Thompson Quintet. Johnny Thompson was a guitarist, producer, song publisher, released singles as Johnny Thompson and the One-Eyed Jacks, as well as the Johnny Thompson Quintet, pretty much all on a label called Guitarsville. He is perhaps best known, if he's known at all, for the track we had, Colour Me Columbus, described as an intense psychedelic track with horror movie vocals, with a backing of congas, flute, heavy guitars, and great

0: overall crunching sounds. The Johnny Thompson Quintet, Colour Me Columbus. And wrapping that set, how's this for obscure? The band is out of Pittsburgh, most famous for the track from 1971 that we had called Walls. They are called Embryo Infinity Rebirth.
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0: 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Leaving you this week with a track out of Turkey. From a band described as one of the first groups with the Anatolian rock style, they are called Apasla. We're taking a B-side off a 45 released in 1969. It is called Gilgamus or Giljamus, and it sounds like this. Thanks for being here. I'm Phil Gray for Retrospect 60s Garage Punk Show.

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1: 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Welcome to A Week of It from KC News for Coast Access Radio. Kapiti's future must be decided by Kapiti people. Former Kapiti Coast Councillor and now parliamentary candidate for Labour, Sophie Hanford, has come out swinging against forced amalgamation proposals. She says Kapiti's future should be decided in Kapiti by locals, not in the beehive by ministers. Hanford says right now the national-led government is trying to force councils across the country to amalgamate together. Councils have been given just 3 months to talk to their communities and neighbouring councils and come up with a plan, or National will impose a plan on us. Hanford says Labour is drawing a clear line in the sand on the issue. She says if they're to be elected to lead the next government, there will be no forced amalgamation of councils. If any councils do want to amalgamate, they will have to show they have the backing of the voters, whether that's through a referendum or overwhelming support during a public consultation. She says National's plan removes the local voice and local choice. Hanford says the August deadline for councils to present merger proposals is far too short for a decision that will impact generations. She says it denies our residents, community organisations, mana whenua and businesses the time they need to properly consider the options and have a meaningful say. Kapiti Restaurant in Michelin Guide Selection. The 50-50 restaurant at Paraparaumu Beach has been included in the official Michelin Guide Selection. 50-50 is a chef-owned tasting menu restaurant led by Chef Helen Turnbull. The restaurant serves seasonal 6- and 9-course tasting menus, celebrating local New Zealand ingredients, shaped by the growers and producers of our region and inspired by their global travels. Backed by Tourism New Zealand, the arrival of the Michelin Guide marks the beginning of a new chapter for New Zealand's international food and wine tourism. After months of anonymous inspections, 110 establishments in Auckland, Wellington, Christchurch and Queenstown were recognised, 15 with Michelin stars, 35 with a Bib Gourmand, and a further 60 included in the official Michelin Guide selection. The Michelin Guide is expected to further raise the country's global culinary profile, creating new opportunities for destinations to attract visitors seeking world-class dining experiences. Police step in for person sleeping rough in Kapiti. Appalling weather conditions and a high public interest appear to have prompted agencies to finally assist a homeless woman away from what has been her home on the side of the road in Waikanae for the last 5 months. On Monday afternoon, police assisted Mary into an ambulance where she will be taken for assessment. There were very real concerns mounting over her physical well-being with the recent very cold and stormy weather, including rain inundating her makeshift shelter. With all of her belongings strewn around the area, there was also a very real traffic danger, particularly with the recent high winds. Police told KC News mental health and physical health assessments would determine what happens next. Police have been constrained by the limits of legislation to act earlier, as have other agencies, including council. Kapiti Mayor Janet Horborough says she is relieved a very vulnerable person is now likely to receive the care and assistance needed. Mayor Horborough says council staff have collected all of the belongings left on the side of the road. National recognition for Hoda Whenua's welcoming communities. Hoda Whenua District Council are celebrating national recognition after the district's Welcoming Communities, Te Waharoa Ki Ngā Hapori program, received a highly commended award in the Becker Award for Excellence in Placemaking at the 2026 Tai Tuara Local Government Excellence Awards. The award recognises the collaborative effort that has helped former refugee whānau from Colombia and Venezuela build a sense of place, belonging and connection in Hoda Whenua. Mayor Bernie Wandon says the recognition was a win for the entire Hoda Whenua community. He says this award belongs to our community,

0: It recognises what can happen when people come together with a shared commitment to making others feel welcomed and valued. Mayor Wandin says at its heart, this program is about belonging. It's about creating connections, building relationships, and ensuring people feel like Hauora Whenua is home. That's something we can all be incredibly proud of. Chris Dyerberg, appointed founding CE of Central Districts Water. Central Districts Water has appointed Chris Dyerberg as its founding chief executive, marking a significant milestone as the new organisation moves closer to operating in a year's time. Central Districts Water will be the new publicly owned water services organisation established by the Hauora Whenua District Council, Palmerston North City Council and Rangitikei District Council to deliver drinking water, wastewater and stormwater services across the three districts from July 2027. Over the past year, Mr. Dyerberg has led the establishment of Central Districts Water as Executive Director, overseeing the transition program on behalf of the three councils. Working closely with councils, iwi partners, staff and stakeholders, he has guided the work required to establish the organisation and will now lead it into its operational phase as Chief Executive. Mr. Dyerberg, who holds degrees in law and commerce, brings more than 30 years' experience across local government, infrastructure, telecommunications, energy and health. Kapiti Libraries are going cash-free. Going cash-free is the next step in the development of contemporary library services for Kapiti. Siren Deluxe, Manager Libraries, says this is an exciting year for the Kapiti Libraries with the eagerly anticipated completion of Te Ara Whetū, the new library hub in Waikanae. Ms. Deluxe says the way people are using our libraries, our collections, our spaces and services is changing. She says they're steadily evolving the services across the district to meet customer demand and social changes, and going cash-free is just another step in that direction. Paikākāriki Library has already moved to only accepting card and contactless payments. Paraparaumu and Waikanae Libraries will make the change on Saturday the 8th of August and Te Ara Whetū will open cash-free. Ms. Deluxe says that going cash-free will help the library team to serve people more efficiently as well as reduce operational costs and eliminate the labour and risk associated with handling and storing cash. That's it for a week of it from the team at kcnews.co.nz and livinnews.co.nz, the online newspapers for the Kapiti Coast and Hauora Whenua. Be safe, be happy and be kind.
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0: amazing poet. And so I grew up in a household of writing poetry and creating. Wonderful. And, you know, she inspired me with her writing, and we would write together. And actually then when I moved away from home when I did my degree, and I lived in London for 10 years, but I came back to Lancashire when I was in my kind of early 30s.
1: Yeah.
0: And she and I went and wrote together in amazing groups and sessions and explored writing a lot. And there was another poet who really inspired me at that time and earlier, who was a Scottish poet, actually, called Elizabeth Burns, who was an amazing writer. Yeah. And she was a fantastic kind of mentor of mine for a number of years, and she supported my writing a lot. And
1: that's great.
0: So I had personal living women who were amazing writers very immediately in my field from very early on. And I had a lot of friends who were writers, you know.
1: That's great. So wonderful role models.
0: Role models, exactly. Yes. Yeah.
1: And living writing and you were reading writing and hearing writing that was very new. So had all that fresh creative energy.
0: Absolutely. Absolutely. Fresh creative energy. And because as I mentioned, I was living in a very natural surroundings, and that house is still there. My father died in January.
1: Right.
0: And we're now in the process of exploring, are we going to sell the house?
1: Right.
0: But it's the house that, you know, I grew up in.
1: Yeah, that's
0: my mum and I journey. Lived in, and my dad, and we, you know, my brother and sister and everything. But the energy of nature really informed the writing as well, and the energy of being in that space and in that town nearby with all these amazing writers.
1: Then
0: I went to London and studied literature and language at University College London, and met a whole lot of other amazing writers. Like I met Adrienne Rich from America, the feminist writer, and she came to London and I met with her, and we did some work together.
1: That's great. So I'm beginning now to wonder whether you're going to mention any poet from the past at all.
0: Which
1: is not that you need to.
0: Yes.
1: But it's just really interesting that obviously you have been hugely affected by these people who have been writing around you, which is wonderful.
0: Yes. Yeah. And that's definitely the case, is that it's always been a very alive, contemporary thing for me. Obviously I studied literature and I love early writing. I read Chaucer and I read, you know, Wordsworth and Shakespeare and all those writers, and also like Emily Bronte. I wrote a thesis in my degree about Sylvia Plath and Adrienne Rich.
1: Right.
0: I wrote a thesis about images of mothers and motherhood. Which got good response from from the university.
1: Well, that's great.
0: So I was inspired by, I studied lots of poetry and lots of writing
1: from a wide period,
0: including William Carlos Williams. You know, I loved his writing, and also Mary Oliver. She's a different kind of writer, and also when I moved from London back to Lancashire and then moved to Scotland. I lived in Scotland for a number of years. I was reading a lot of Rumi and Kabir, the kind of spiritual devotional, Sufi poets.
1: And of course you were also writing song lyrics.
0: Yes.
1: Tell us something about that.
0: Well, that started even before I started writing poetry, actually.
1: Right.
0: I was, my father had these stories, and my mother had these stories of me, you know, being kind of less than a year old or a year, you know, a year old, because I started to speak quite early, and I also started to run quite early and to be physical. And they said that I used to walk around

0: the garden singing to the plants, yes, and making up songs. And I've always had this experience of kind of channeling and downloading songs and writing them in a more formalized way as well. But now I support other people to do that as well through my work.
1: So have you always found then, and even continuing, that the words and the music come together?
0: Often, generally. Yeah. Generally, yes. Yeah. Generally, yes, they come together. And that's kind of quite wonderful and magical when it happens. And I do have this experience, which is one of the things that I love to support other people to experience as well. When I, you know, I run retreats and do these workshops and things with people, as well as working one-to-one with them. But I love that experience where we kind of tap into like the eternal song. You know, we tap into this music and words that come. And I do feel that that is something that it's a great experience for anyone to have. And, you know.
1: Oh, yeah, absolutely. Yes, well, I can say that I've done the same. And I've written a number of songs over the years. And sometimes I've started with words, or I've had an idea of a melody and then the words have come later. But very often it is, as you say, this
0: together,
1: process
0: yeah.
1: of the words and music coming together. And it is a wonderful, yes, if you, when you've got the creative process of just creating words or just creating music, well, when you put them two together, that's, it is magic, isn't it?
0: It is. It's completely magical. It's so magical. Yeah, I love it.
1: Yeah, that's great. That's wonderful. Well, shall we hear a poem?
0: Yes, that would be lovely.
1: Now, and will you tell us a little bit about it?
0: So this is an older poem from an earlier time in my life, kind of when I was leaving London and moving to live back in Lancashire.
1: Yes,
0: and it was a feeling of a kind of transitional moment in my life, a feeling of like I'd kind of healed on a personal journey. I'd been having therapy and I'd been doing a lot of personal kind of reflection and personal healing work.
1: Yeah.
0: And this poem came out of that.
1: Great.
0: It's called The Drying Time. The years open. In this drying time, this fresh morning, I hang out my sobbing pictures, old wounds. I kiss that strange sleep and separate her tired arms from mine. She can rest now. I have to live. The clouds disperse slowly, sun on skin, a new feeling. My handmade lies, the cheap sweetnesses, rust, and earth grows over them. The wind picks up. I turn and face my own adventure.
1: Lovely, thank you. When I read that to myself without your explanation, I wondered whether perhaps it was about death. And in a way it is.
0: It is about a kind of personal ending and rebeginning. It's like a situation of death and rebirth in a way that which actually I have had in my life more often than some people. I've had a number of times of death and rebirth, like when I came to New Zealand from England, you know, stopping one whole part of my life and starting again. And I've had that in many times in my life, really. So
1: I like the positivity of that poem, which now hearing your explanation and hearing you read it, I get much more of a sense of positivity from it.
0: Lovely,
1: and I love your cheap sweetnesses.
0: I love that image. I think that image, to me, that image really speaks, you know, something. And I know it's slight and it's a bit of an unusual image in some ways, but I like it a lot.
1: Yes, I think that's one of the magic things about poetry.
0: Yes,
1: we can do those things.
0: Yeah.
1: And I love the layers of meaning in something like that.
0: Yeah.
1: And where it catches your attention and you stop and you go, oh, what does that mean? And then you see on different levels what it could mean.
0: Yeah.
1: Yeah.
0: Yeah.
1: I like that.
0: Oh,

0: Thank you, Ingrid. Yeah.
1: Well, let's talk now about how you disseminate your work, because it's not just the poetry. And in 2020, you self-published a book called The Golden Road, My Journey with Spirit, which, as well as poetry, includes spiritual guidance and nature photography.
0: That's right, yes, yeah. Yes.
1: So I'll say a little bit now about how that came about, which I've read all about on your website and talked with you about a little bit. So in 1999, you were living in the spiritual community at Findhorn Scotland,
0: yes.
1: Which must have been absolutely amazing. And you had not so much a spiritual awakening, as I suspect by that time you already considered yourself to be awake, but a deepening of spiritual awareness?
0: It was I did see it as an awakening because although I did have some spiritual awareness beforehand,
1: yeah.
0: The depth of shift that happened for me when I was living in Findhorn at the time of the eclipse.
1: Yes.
0: And, you know, everything just really opened up for me in a very profound way. So it was a very significant step, although things had started to shift before that and there was an awareness. It was a radical change that happened when I was living in Findhorn, and I started to receive a lot of audible guidance, and, you know, my life really changed a lot.
1: Yes, yes.
0: And that also, some of it was very beautiful and very poetic and contained a lot of imagery.
1: So I was definitely interested to know whether that experience changed the focus and style of your poems.
0: Yes, it did.
1: Yeah.
0: Well, having reviewed recently all my earlier writing, there's always been a sort of interest in specificity and in nature.
1: Yes.
0: But I think there was more of a kind of positive and optimistic and deeply spiritual energy that came into my writing and my perspective of life after that experience.
1: Yeah.
0: And I think over the years that has always remained the case. Yeah.
1: Yes, yes. And so The Golden Road has some of that guidance that you've received over the years.
0: That's right,
1: and the nature photography, as
0: and the nature photography.
1: And the spiritual, intense, nature-based poetry.
0: That's right,
1: I'm looking forward to reading that book, which I haven't had the opportunity to do yet. But, yes, that's wonderful. And The Golden Road, you're about to have reprinted, aren't you?
0: Yes, I am, yes.
1: Yes, because I believe you only have about 5 copies left.
0: I do, I only have 5 copies left. I've sold a lot of them.
1: Yeah.
0: And actually, I did get it reprinted when I was staying in England last year as well.
1: Ah, okay.
0: And I had one person who bought 8 copies.
1: Oh, wow.
0: To That's give brilliant. To all her friends.
1: That's great. That's great. And you've self-published that?
0: I self-published the whole book. I mean, I have been published with my poetry through the Earth Pathways collaboration, which is a English creative writing and art-based publishing house.
1: Yes.
0: And they publish diaries every year, which I've had my poems in for the last 10 years.
1: Lovely.
0: And then in 2020, they commissioned me to have my poetry as the only writing in a publication that they did, which is called the Mandala Journal, which had these beautiful, unfortunately I haven't got any left at the moment, but it has beautiful mandala images interspersed with my poetry.
1: Yes, I think you sent me a page.
0: I did, yeah.
1: Yes, yes, really, really beautiful.
0: Yeah.
1: So that's lovely. It's lovely that you have your poems combined with photography on the one hand and beautiful artwork on the other. That's splendid, isn't it?
0: I love it. And I have had my poetry published on other kind of calendars and, you know, connections with art and photography.
1: Yeah.
0: And it's something that I really am very grateful to have had that opportunity and to continue to have that opportunity.
1: Yeah, that's really great. And you also have a poetry ebook called Wilderness Renewal.
0: That's

0: right, yes. Yes.
1: Does that have any pictures in it, or is it just...
0: It has a few pictures in. What's nice about that, I mean, that definitely includes a number of New Zealand poetry about spiritual experiences in nature.
1: Yes.
0: So, yeah.
1: That's great. So this is probably a good time to let our listeners know that you have a website and people can find out more about your work and how to obtain copies of things. And your website address is www.songofawakening.com. That's songofawakening.com.
0: Thank you, Ingrid.
1: Lovely. Well, shall we hear another poem now?
0: Yes. This is Solstice Eve. Lancashire Woodland 2020 is the title. But it's a poem that actually crosses location because it's, yeah. On the winter solstice eve in the afternoon, we gathered, 15 of us, young and old. We gathered to share, to sing and dance in the woodland by the river. I walked to the river's edge alone. The river roared by, full to its banks after many weeks of rain. The ground was damp and slightly slippery with the green moss on rocks and the mulch of rotting leaves. A bird came singing down low over the water, finally alighting on a branch lined with droplets which fell one by one into the current. I bent down beside the river and washed my face in the flowing cold, cupping icy water and bringing it up and over my brow, my eyes, my cheeks. I prayed to release that which I no longer need, to let go. As I breathed deep, dripping, the singing started behind me, 14 voices rising, rising. I wiped my face and walked to join it. Together we sang, "May the blessings of God rest upon you. May God's peace abide with you." The birds settled in the trees around us as we danced and watched us closely. Occasionally, they sang too. Later, we gathered inside beside a roaring fire to drink warm tea and to eat sweet, rich cake. We chose cards from an oracle deck for guidance and journaled our dreams and visions for the coming time. Deep water roaring in the river outside, the evening drawing close. In my journal, I opened a new blank page. I drew a stag, standing as I had stood by the river in full flood under the trees listening. I drew the stag and then the birds, drew them shining with peace and blessings, deep in the winter solstice eve. And in this other country, this other world, the stag walks ahead of me now, leading me forward to where the light returns and the year opens into new possibility. He breathes with me, inside me and beside me, guides me to listen more deeply, to watch and see with new eyes, to remember and to find the way.
1: Lovely, thank you. So you were born in England, in Lancaster. So what brought you to New Zealand after all those years living in London and in Scotland, and you came to New Zealand?
0: Yes, well, I was in a relationship with a New Zealand man, and we were together in England for a number of years, and he wanted to come home. And yeah. I came and we visited in 2017. I absolutely loved it. Mm. And then what happened was COVID happened when we were visiting here in 2019, and we decided to stay,
1: partly
0: through circumstance, but partly because we loved it so much. Mm. And we lived in Otaki Gorge together. He still lives there. We're still good friends.
1: Yes.
0: And, so I came because of Mark and have stayed happily, you know.
1: Yes, yes, that's lovely. Though I believe that you go back to the UK regularly as
0: well. I do at the moment, yeah.
1: Yeah.
0: Yeah.
1: Yeah.

0: Great. So can you tell us something about how living on the Kapiti Coast has influenced your writing?
1: Definitely. Well, one of the things that I absolutely love about living here is the nature.
0: Mm.
1: And, you know, there's the incredible space and light here. That really feeds my poetry and feeds my creative soul. And I walk on the beach every day. Mm. And, you know, I really enjoy the spaciousness at the coastline. I live literally a few minutes from the beach.
0: That's brilliant. Yeah.
1: You know, that experience is very potent for me. Mm. And another thing that I love is the kind of creative community here. I feel it's a really rich, engaged community, and you know, I've shared my poetry in poetry readings and things, and also I lead a creative writing group every Monday in Te Ara Korowai, which is a creative wellness center in Ramati Beach.
0: Yeah.
1: And that's wonderful. I love that group.
0: Yes.
1: We meet online as well as in person, so it's actually a hybrid group, and we have people joining from other parts of New Zealand as well.
0: Oh, and wow. So you have the group that you're meeting in person.
1: And we also have a tablet
0: and
1: with
0: you
1: other
0: have to manage
1: people.
0: That connection as well. Well, that's clever.
1: It works out fine. Yes, it works out fine. And actually, when I'm in England, because I'm going to be in England for 4 months again in a few weeks.
0: Yeah.
1: When I'm in England, we continue the group as a fully online offering.
0: Yes.
1: While I'm abroad. And in fact, I must mention that we did get Creative Communities funding as well for that group.
0: Yes, that's wonderful.
1: And that has been wonderful. And it has been amazing to see how the participants of my groups, the creative writing groups, have really come along a long way in their confidence and their skill in their writing. And I feel really grateful to go every Monday to go and hear some amazing writing from the participants.
0: That's great. And so we were mentioning before, as I've said in the introduction to this program, we have some sponsorship from the New Zealand Poetry Society.
1: That's right.
0: And you are a member of
1: New
0: Zealand Poetry Society.
1: I am, yes.
0: And you were saying that you incorporate some of the resources that come from the society. Can you say a little bit more about that?
1: Yeah, definitely. But some of what, it's not only a poetry writing group, it's a creative writing generally group.
0: Yeah.
1: But I do incorporate the resources, the poetry, the competitions and deadlines that come from the society. Yeah. And I see part of my role in the group that I'm leading to kind of continually support and inspire all the participants towards knowing the different things that are happening in the region and nationally and also internationally as well.
0: Yeah, that's great. That's really great. Well, shall we hear another poem?
1: Yes, so this is a different poem. This is written, this is, I'll read it for you. In the cemetery. In the cemetery, men make prayer with cans wrapped in blue plastic bags. Love suffereth long and is kind, reminds the marble headstone, while John McCartney, husband, brother, lover, friend, sleeps beneath a scattering of blue glass and pink silk flowers. Domine, domine, sing the birds, while a man stumbles at the crossroads in the shade of a broken angel. The grass bursts green beside the pathway, beckoning into birdsong and the coming spring.
0: Thank you. Thank you. I really like that poem.
1: Yeah.
0: Yeah.
1: It's inspired by a Victorian cemetery in London, which has broken angels and definitely has men deeply immersed in drinking from a can in a bag, you know.
0: Yeah, yeah. It's been really lovely to talk with you, Bryony. Thank you so much for coming into the studio. In a moment, we'll finish the program with one more poem. Firstly, I'd like once more to say thank you very, very much to our generous and supportive funders, the Kapiti Coast District Council for the Creative Community Scheme funding, which comes from Creative New Zealand, the New Zealand Poetry Society, and individuals via the boosted crowdfunding platform. Tell us about the poem we're going to hear now.
1: Thank you, Ingrid. Well, this is one

0: of the many poems that I've had published in the Earth Pathways diaries over the years. And it's a poem which explores kind of vision and freedom in a spiritual context. So I'll read it for you. It's called Without Holding On to Anything. 1,000,000,000 stars line the horizon without ever asking where you're going or if you know you're homeward bound. It's a great sea we're sailing this life, and this current wave is all you know. A silent seabird flies low, brushing your face with his wing. Later it will brush the sky, opening an answer in between the stars. Dance without holding on to anything.
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0: Hello, everyone. My name is Ryan Gatling, and welcome to the Blues Train. Over the next hour, we'll bring you the best of jazz, blues, gospel, and soul. Together, let's take a dive into the music that inspired me and a generation. So sit back and relax and enjoy this ride on the Blues Train.
1: 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We have taken control as to bring you this special show. 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

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Doing it to you in 3D. So groovy that I dig me. Once upon a time called now.

Yeah. I dig. Let me put my sunglasses on. That's the law around here. You got to wear your sunglasses. So you can feel cool. Gangsta lean. Y'all should dig my sun rooftop. Well, all right. Hey, I was digging on y'all funk for a while. Sound like it got a 3 on it, though, to me. And I was down south and I heard some funk with some main ingredients like Doobie Brothers, Blue Magic, David Bowie. It was cool. But can you imagine Doobie in your funk? Ho! Oh, W-E-F-U-N-K. We funk.

Hello, everyone, and welcome to the Blues Train. I hope you're having a great day. I think it's time for my annual Funk Fest. I've looked at some of my past episodes, and I realize that about either once a year or once every 2 years, I go all in on the funk, and I have a couple of episodes dedicated to George Clinton, Bootsy Collins, and the Parliament Funkadelic. So I figure it's about that time to make another episode like that. I've been listening to a lot of Parliament Funkadelic in my Spotify playlist. That just reminds me of my times growing up in the U.S. and listening to my cousin's Parliament albums in their basement. So let's take a deep dive back into the mid-70s. Starting us off, we had The Mothership Connection from 1975 and Parliament playing P-Funk, Wants to Get Funked Up. And coming up next, we're going to have Parliament's 1976 album Clones of Dr. Funkenstein, which features not only Maceo Parker on the horns, but Randy and Michael Brecker. Here is Everything is on the One.

Now we're going to get two numbers from one of my favorite albums from 1976. This is Funkadelic with Hardcore Jollies, and you're going to get Smokey and Cosmic Slop live.

0: 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One of the things I love about Parliament is when they go on to a deep dive and they play a couple of their long songs. It really gives you a chance to hear the band and allow them to explore different rhythms and choruses and harmonies. We're going to have three songs like that. Let's start off with from the Parliament album from 1977, Funk Intellectny versus the Placebo Syndrome. Here is Funk Intellectny.
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